0: welcome to Yongo Storytime. I'm Kristen Cho. So happy to see you. All right, we are going to continue reading our book, The Day That Repeated Itself. 자, 많은 일들이, 신호의 일들이 많이 반복이 되죠. 계속 반복이 되는데, 이런 히어로, 뭐, Bug, Harry, Laszlo 다 등장을 하는데 또 없어 사라져요. 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What's going on? 자, 오늘은 또 어떤 히어로가 등장할지 궁금한데. All right, before we begin reading, let's look at our three words for today. So the first word is to swerve. To swerve. 방향을 틀다. 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All right. The second word is torment. 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All right. The third word is mighty. Mighty 하면은 강력한. Rah, mighty. Okay. So these are the three words for today. Let's see how it's used in the story. All right, let's start reading and find out what hero is going to, or which hero is going to appear today. Laszlo got a large map from his pocket.
1: Let's go!
0: Shinoy cycled round the corner with Laszlo on the back of his bike. Laszlo let go of the map, which blew into Mr. Amitri's face. Shinoy swerved and raced up the hill.
1: Or,
0: Laszlo gulped.
2: I don't believe it, Shinoy said. It was Snare. I don't want to be stuck in a loop with him.
0: Snare fired lasers, and Shinoy found himself back in front of his house. Laszlo had gone.
3: 오, 친구들, 많은 일이 생겼어요. 자, 같이 자전거를 타고 있는데

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Of course, 할 수 있겠죠. All right, we're going to find out today. We're going to finish the book, but first, let's look at our three words for today. So the first word is to flex, to flex, to flex 과시하다, to flex one's muscles. 이렇게 많이 쓰죠. 근육을 과시하다. 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The second word is to escape, 탈출하다. And the third word is pitch, pitch, 경기장. 뭐 미국 영어에서는 뭐 field라고도 많이 쓰죠. All right. So these are the three words for today. Let's see how it's used in the story. All right. I want to know what happens to Shinoy. 이 이야기가 어떻게 끝날까? 네, 궁금하죠. All right. Let's start reading.

0: I was so bored.
1: Ching Tony, if you're at the Singapore airport, you would never be bored.
0: Singapore airport?
1: Yeah, there is a huge waterfall at the airport.
2: What?
3: A waterfall at the airport?
1: And the coolest thing is the long slide.
2: Huh? A slide?
1: Yep, the slide is 5 stories high and super fast.
4: Wow, that sounds like great fun.
0: At another airport, there is an aquarium.
2: An aquarium?
0: Yes, the airport in Canada has a huge aquarium. You can see over 5,000 sea animals.
1: What? Over 5,000 sea animals? That's amazing. Just counting all the fish sounds fun. No time to be...

0: the Maho Beach, you can see an airplane really up close.
1: Huh? But isn't that the beach?
0: That's right. You can watch the plane as you're playing in the water.
2: That sounds like fun.
0: Shintani, Bangkok almost got hurt. This is not an airport. Shintani, Bangkok almost got hurt. This is not an airport.
2: Huh? Sorry, I was so bored. Huh? Sorry, I was so bored. Shintongi's plane will soon be landing. Step aside, please.
0: Oh, be careful, Bangkoki. Shintani, Bangkoki almost got hurt. This is not an airport.
2: Huh? Sorry, I was so bored. Shintongi's plane will soon be landing. Step aside, please.
0: Oh, be careful, Bangkoki. Shintani, Bangkoki almost got hurt. This is not an airport.
2: Huh? Sorry, I was so bored. Shintongi's plane will soon be landing. Step aside, please.
0: Oh, be careful, Bangkoki. Shintani, Bangkoki almost got hurt. This is not an airport.
2: Huh? Sorry, I was so bored.
3: The airport in Canada has a huge aquarium. You can see over 5,000 sea animals. The airport in Canada has a huge aquarium. You can see over 5,000 sea animals.
1: What? Over 5,000 sea animals? That's amazing. What? Over 5,000 sea animals? That's amazing.
3: The airport in Canada has a huge aquarium. You can see over 5,000 sea animals.
1: What? Over 5,000 sea animals? That's amazing.
3: The airport in Canada has a huge aquarium. You can see over 5,000 sea animals.
1: What? Over 5,000 sea animals? That's amazing.
3: The airport in Canada has a huge aquarium. You can see over 5,000 sea animals.
1: What? Over 5,000 sea animals? That's amazing.
0: At the Maho Beach, you can see an airplane really up close. You can watch the plane as you're playing in the water. At the Maho Beach, you can see an airplane really up close. You can watch the plane as you're playing in the water. At the Maho Beach, you can see an airplane really up close.
1: Huh? But isn't that the beach?
0: That's right. You can watch the plane as you're playing in the water.
2: That sounds like fun.
0: At the Maho Beach, you can see an airplane really up close.
1: Huh? But isn't that the beach?
0: That's right. You can watch the plane as you're playing in the water.
2: That sounds like fun.
0: That's right. You can

0: Ching Tong's plane will soon be landing. Step aside, please.
1: Oh, be careful, Bangkoki. Ching Tong-y, Bangkoki almost got hurt. This is not an airport.
0: Huh? Sorry, I was so bored.
2: Ching Tong-y, if you're at the Singapore airport, you would never be bored.
0: Singapore airport?
2: Yeah, there is a huge waterfall at the airport.
3: What?
4: A waterfall at the airport?
2: And the coolest thing is the long slide.
3: Huh? A slide?
2: Yep, the slide is 5 stories high and super fast.
1: Wow, that sounds like great fun.
0: At another airport, there is an aquarium.
3: An aquarium?
0: Yes, the airport in Canada has a huge aquarium. You can see over 5,000 sea animals.
2: What? Over 5,000 sea animals? That's amazing. Just counting all the fish sounds fun. No time to be bored.
1: Bangkoki, how would you feel if an airplane flies right above you?
2: What do you mean? A plane over my head?
1: At the Maho Beach, you can see an airplane really up close.
2: Huh? But isn't that the beach?
1: That's right. You can watch the plane as you're playing in the water.
0: That sounds like fun.

and welcome to the show, Drawing with Dina. I'm Dina. So, what will we draw today? Let's draw a snowman. Snap.

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A snowman's body is made of round balls of snow. Let's make two round shapes. One, two. Some snowmen have three round balls of snow. Ours just has two. Let's make a face. He needs eyes, a mouth, and a nose. A snowman's nose is usually a carrot. If his nose is a carrot, I wonder, does he smell carrots all day? Let's put some clothes on our snowman. I will add a hat and a scarf. A scarf around his neck. Snowmen usually have a hat and a scarf. Two buttons in the middle. And some sticks for arms. Snow is made from frozen water. Mittens on the end. It looks like we're done. Simply Snowstoppable. Who am I? I'm round and white. You can make me any way you like. I can have a hat, a scarf, or even sunglasses. I'm made of snow. When it gets warm, I melt. I can only be made in the winter. Do you know who I am? Yes, I'm a snowman. It's magic touch time. Let's look at our picture. Hey, look. What season is it? It's winter. How do I know? It snows in the winter. Snow is falling. We need lots of snow on the ground to make a snowman. But there isn't much snow yet. Let's add some snow. Let's add clay to the ground to pile up the snow. If you don't have clay to make a snow, that's okay. You can cut out some white paper. Maybe you can even paint some white on top. Snowmen are usually white colored. That's because snow is usually white. Nice! Now that there's snow on the ground, we can build a snowman! Two rectangle papers. This one is thinner. This one is thicker. You want two different sizes. Let's fold one of the round parts of the snowman. We'll fold it in an accordion style. That means we go up, fold, flip, down, fold, flip, up. Keep folding this accordion until you reach the end. In the middle. And we will tie a string in the middle. Nice! We'll open the accordion and tape. One more side. Tape. Nice! We have one round part done. We need to make one more for our snowman.
Now I have two different round white circles. This is our snowman. We'll have one on the bottom, one on the top. Our snowman is really tall. Hey, our snowman is missing something. Let's bring our snowman to life. He needs some clothes. What pieces go where? Let's use these black buttons to make the eyes. What about the nose? What's the nose? It's probably the carrot. My carrot is made of felt. If you want to use another vegetable, you can do that too. Maybe an eggplant. What else? Did you know snow is frozen water? It must be cold to have snow. It doesn't snow when it's hot. A snowman's body is made of big snowballs. When you make a snowman and you want a stick, do not take a branch from a tree. Take the branch from the ground. Those are the branches that already fell off. I think our snowman is done. Look here. It looks different. What season is it? Looks like it's spring. I think it's the beginning of spring. The snow is melting. Sprouts are coming up. They're sprouting. There's some flowers too. Wait. Snow is melting. That also means snowman will melt. Okay. Let's make a melted snowman. Let's use some white paper and some scissors. When snow melts, it turns back into water. We can use these pieces and glue them onto our page, and that will show our melted snowman. When snow melts, it turns back into water, liquid water. But our buttons and boots, mittens, sticks, and carrot and bow do not melt. They will just be on the ground. We should pick them up later. Our snowman melted, so I'm a little bit sad. But that's okay. Bye-bye for now, snowman. We'll make you again next winter. It looks like we are all done. Snow Special Snowman success! Did you enjoy making our snowman? What about our melted snowman? Will I see you again next time on Drawing with Dina? Is that a promise? Okay. Until then, take care. Bye-bye.

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So, what do you think we'll draw today? We'll draw an owl. Owl. In English, both of these are called owl. In Korean, there are different words. There's two different words. Can you say owl? Ah, ah, owl. Nice. Are you ready?

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0: Owls have really big eyes. Big circle eyes. Owls can see very well in the dark with their eyes.
2: Circle, circle,
0: circle. An owl has a round face. A round face. Did you know an owl can turn its head around almost completely? An owl is a bird, so it has feathers. Owls have soft feathers. They can fly quietly. An owl is a bird, so it has wings. An owl is a bird, so it has wings. Let's get some tail feathers. Tail feathers. Let's draw our owl resting on a branch. Let's add a branch and some leaves. Our owl can rest on a branch. But owls, they like trees. Owls say, hoot, hoot. Sometimes they say, hoo, hoo. Owls are awake at nighttime. Let's draw a moon and some stars. It must be nighttime. I think our owl is done. Hootastic! Who am I? I am a bird. I have a round face and big eyes. I can see very well in the dark. I have soft feathers and can fly quietly. I turn my head around in almost a complete circle. I sleep during the day and am awake at night. Do you know who I am? Yes, I'm an owl. It's magic touch time. Let's look at our picture. Let's look at this side. What time is it? It's nighttime. It's dark. At night, the moon comes up. On this side, it's the morning time. And during the day, the sun comes up. Let's color in the moon and the sun. The sun rises in the morning. The sun is up all day. Then the sun sets. That means it goes down. The moon is up at night. Sometimes it's up during the day too. Our moon and sun are done. Did you know owls are awake at night? Let's make an awake owl. For this side, we will use cupcake wrappers. We'll use two of them for the head and the body. But they're kind of big. Let's cut the body a little bit and we'll shape the head. If you don't have cupcake wrappers, that's okay. You can make this with paper instead. It's pretty easy and it's fun. I made some eyes too. I cut the cupcake wrapper and taped it in the middle. We'll assemble it like this. We tape the wings to the body. Let's draw some feathers on the chest. Some feathers. We'll glue some googly eyes first. And we tape the eyes to the head. Let's use this paper and make a beak for our owl. A big beak. I think we're done with the awake owl. Owls are awake at night and asleep during the day. Let's draw a sleeping owl. If owls are awake at night and asleep during the day, I wonder, what about you? Are you awake at night? No, you should be asleep. Our owl is sleeping. So let's draw sleepy eyes on the owl. Owls are opposite of us. They are awake at night and asleep during the day. But some people like to stay up late at night. What do we call those people? A night owl. Are you awake at nighttime? Are you a night owl? No, you should be asleep. It looks like we're all done. Who are you? I'm an owl. I say hoot, hoot. Sometimes I say hoo, hoo. I'm awake at night. I can see very well in the dark. It's okay that the sun isn't up. I'm a bird, so I have wings. I can fly very quietly. My feathers are special and quiet. My neck is special. It can turn really far, almost in a complete circle. I also have great hearing. I can hear up to 16 kilometers away. That's really far. Whoo! Did a great job! Us! It looks like we're all done! That was owl-mazing! Did you enjoy making the owl today? I know I did. And will I see you next time on Drawing with Dina? I hope so. Until then, have a nice day or night. Bye-bye.

Welcome to EBS Weedahan Swap, Great Minds. My name is Sir Jonathan Bate, and I'm a biographer, critic, broadcaster, and professor of literature at Arizona State University in the USA and Oxford University in the UK. I've written many books about William Shakespeare and have edited his complete works for the Royal Shakespeare Company. So I'm delighted to be sharing with you my passion for the greatest writer in the history of the world. In this episode, we're going to leave the stage and talk about Shakespeare's sonnets. More intimate than the plays, Shakespeare's 154 sonnets offer a window into the most private theatre of all, the mind in love. So in this episode, we step away from the stage and into the study, the writer's closet, where we explore how these dazzling poems navigate desire, time, beauty, betrayal, and mortality. Shakespeare seems to have begun writing sonnets early in his career. Soon after he established his success as an actor and then a dramatist, the theatres were closed because of plague for a period of nearly 2 years between 1592 and 1594. So Shakespeare turned to the writing of poetry. He wrote two long narrative poems in the style of his favourite Roman poet, Ovid. And then he began writing sonnets. It may well be that during those plague years, he was in the household of an aristocrat, perhaps working as a kind of secretary, quite possibly for the Earl of Southampton, a beautiful young gentleman. And then in 1599, a small volume of 20 sonnets was published, attributed to Shakespeare, although in fact not all of them are by him. It was only much later, in the year 1609, that his sonnets went into print. And even

then there was an element of mystery about them, because the volume carried a mysterious dedication. It was dedicated to Master W.H., the only begetter of these ensuing sonnets. Scholars and biographers have wondered for hundreds of years who Master W.H. was. Was it a reference to the Earl of Southampton, whose name was Henry Risley, H.W., with the initials reversed? Or was it somebody else? We simply don't know for sure. All we can say for certainty is that the sonnets are clearly divided into two groups. The first 126 of them are addressed to a fair youth, a young man. "O thou my lovely boy," Shakespeare calls him in one of the sonnets. And then the last 28 are addressed to a lady, whom Shakespeare sometimes calls a dark lady. She is sexual, she's, again, rather mysterious. And in some ways, that is the power of the sonnets, the very mysteriousness of their purpose, their object, is a huge part of their power. All of them have the same form. They are poems of 14 lines, though one of them actually only has 12 lines, but all but that one have the 14 lines. And it takes the form of three groups of four lines with rhymes and a couplet at the end. 4-4-4-2. So the couplet, the rhyme at the end, sort of rounds off the sonnet. And quite often what happens is you get a sort of argument unfolding in the first eight lines and then a shift of emphasis in the next six lines. And there are shifts of emphasis too in the themes and tone of the sonnets. The first 17 of them take the theme of persuading a beautiful young man to get married in order to reproduce his beauty. But they're a little bit routine, the first 17 sonnets. They're a little bit like a composer trying to write a set of variations on a musical theme. But then sonnets 18 to 20, suddenly the tone becomes more profound, the language more complex. "Shall I compare thee to a summer's day? Thou art more lovely and more temperate. Rough winds do shake the darling buds of May, and summer's lease hath all too short a date. Sometime too hot the eye of heaven shines, and often is his gold complexion dimmed, and every fair from fair sometimes declines, by chance or nature's changing course untrimmed. But thy eternal summer shall not fade, nor lose possession of that fair thou owest, nor shall death brag thou wanderest in his shade, when in eternal lines to time thou growest. So long as men can breathe or eyes can see, so long lives this, and this gives life to thee." Here Shakespeare introduces the idea that the poem itself, the sonnet, is the thing that gives eternal life to the young man. He doesn't need to reproduce himself in the form of a child, because his beauty is reproduced forever in the form of the poem. And that's the theme of trying to defeat time, that Shakespeare keeps coming back to in these sonnets. In the next one, number 19, he begins, "Devouring time, blunt thou the lion's paws, and make the earth devour her own sweet brood." But at the end, in that rhyming couplet, "Yet do thy worst, old time, despite thy wrong, my love shall in my verse ever live young." The verse creates immortality for the beloved. But then there's a sense in which the lovely

youth himself is becoming the figure whom Shakespeare loves. Sonnet 20 begins with rather extraordinary, bold lines. A woman's face with nature's own hand painted, hast thou the master mistress of my passion. A woman's gentle heart, but not acquainted with shifting change as is false women's fashion. A man in hue, all hues in his controlling, which steals men's eyes and women's soul amazeth. And then the poet's voice complains that for a woman wert thou first created, and by addition me of thee defeated, by adding one thing to my purpose nothing. But since she pricked thee out for women's pleasure, mine be thy love, and thy love's use their treasure. The master mistress of the poet's passion. There is a very strong homoerotic element to this and many of the subsequent sonnets. And that's why for many years, particularly in Victorian times, they were rather frowned upon, looked down upon. The idea that Shakespeare is capable of feeling what we might call a bisexual desire is, in some senses, scandalous. Although in his own time, it was actually not uncommon for there to be very strong male-male bonds, as well as male-female bonds. But the language of all these sonnets, regardless of whether they're addressed to a real person whom Shakespeare loved, or whether it's more that he's testing the very boundaries of love poetry, whichever way it is, the language is so beautiful. Full many a glorious morning have I seen, flatter the mountain tops with sovereign eye, one of the sonnets begins. Glorious sense of comparing love in its full early flowering to the sun on a summer morning. But then there's also that sense of a growing disillusion, of love fading, of lovers fighting. Lovers may be parting, reuniting. And always there is this sense of the movement of time. Like as the waves make toward the pebbled shore, so do our minutes hasten to their end. He writes in Sonnet 60 and speaks of how with age time delves lines on the brow of a great beauty. Nothing can stand in the face of time, and then death, he says. And yet, again the couplet, a turn in the thought, and yet to times in hope my verse shall stand, praising thy worth despite his cruel hand. The idea again that the verse, the poetry, overcomes time. But then there's this sudden turn, this sudden twist. From a sonnet 127 onwards, it's all about a dark lady. It's very explicit about a sexual relationship with this lady. There's a poem of bitter self-castigation about the feelings of lust, the feelings of desire, and the way that it takes possession of you. But then once it is sated, there is a tremendous feeling of loss or disgust. There's a fascination with this dark lady. Again, as with the fair youth, we simply don't know who she was. Lots of suggestions have been made, but it's all speculation. What is striking, though, is this sense that she's not conventionally beautiful, and yet she's immensely desirable. One of the things that Shakespeare is doing here is poking fun at the tradition of writing sonnets. Because in the Elizabethan age, every poet wrote a sequence of sonnets. It was a kind of calling card in order to establish yourself as a poet. And there's a convention in the poetry that you describe all the different parts of the beautiful woman, her gorgeous blonde hair, her blue eyes,
working your way through every part of the

body describing the fair beauty. Shakespeare says, well, actually, that's a bit superficial, isn't it? What about writing a sonnet that parodies, that deliberately mocks this convention? Sonnet 130 is the one that does this. But again, listen for the sting in the tail, the twist in the tail. My mistress' eyes are nothing like the sun. Coral is far more red than her lips red. If snow be white, why then her breasts are dun. If hairs be wires, black wires grow on her head. She's not the conventionally beautiful blonde. She doesn't have the white skin, the lips more red than coral. I have seen roses damasked red and white, but no such roses see I in her cheeks. And in some perfumes is there more delight than in the breath that from my mistress reeks. I love to hear her speak, yet well I know that music hath a far more pleasing sound. I grant I never saw a goddess go. My mistress, when she walks, treads on the ground. And yet, by heaven, I think my love as rare as any she belied with false compare. It's a brilliant poem, isn't it? Because he's taking all the conventions that are applied to the traditional form of love poetry and saying, that's all fake, that's just a lie. No woman is really more beautiful than a goddess. No woman's voice more beautiful than beautiful music. And yet, he says at the end, despite all that, my love is deep, my love is true. This sense, then, that he's exploring every aspect of love, the good, the bad, the ugly, the beautiful. As I say, scholars have speculated for centuries as to the identity of the fair youth and the dark lady. But I think Shakespeare deliberately keeps those identities tantalizingly veiled. What matters more is the emotional truth of these poems, the ache of absence from your lover, the ecstasy of praise, the shame of lust, the defiance of death. Immortality comes through the poetry. And in a way, what makes the sonnets so special is because they are not specifically addressed to identifiable figures, they speak to us. Each of us can speak the sonnet to our beloved. And of course, that has happened through the ages. Again and again, at weddings, for example, people use one of Shakespeare's great love sonnets. Let me not to the marriage of true minds admit impediments. Love is not love which alters when it alteration finds, or bends with the remover to remove. Oh no, it is an ever-fixed mark that looks on tempests and is never shaken. It is the star to every wandering bark whose worth's unknown, although his height be taken. Love's not time's fool, though rosy lips and cheeks within his bending sickle's compass come. Love alters not with his brief hours and weeks, but bears it out even to the edge of doom. If this be error, and upon me proved, I never writ, nor no man ever loved.

Welcome to EBS Widahan Swap, Great Minds. My name is Sir Jonathan Bate, and I'm a biographer, critic, broadcaster, and professor of literature at Arizona State University in the USA and Oxford University in the UK. I've written many books about William Shakespeare and have edited his complete works for the Royal Shakespeare Company. So I'm delighted to be sharing with you my passion for the greatest writer in the history of the world. In this episode, we're going to be discussing The Merchant of Venice. A play that both dazzles and disturbs. On the surface, it offers the pleasures of romantic comedy, lovers united by wit and disguise, a brilliant heroine in the figure of Portia. But beneath the festivities lies one of Shakespeare's most troubling portraits, the figure of Shylock, the Jewish moneylender, with his demand for a pound of flesh and his facing of justice. So, The Merchant of Venice. Shakespeare set most of his comedies in Italy. In a way, having the play set at one remove from contemporary London meant that he was less likely to run into trouble with the censor, who always had to read the plays before they could be performed. Venice, though, was a particularly attractive Italian setting, because in some ways Venice resembled

London. That is to say, it was a seaport, and it was a place of trade and mercantile activity. These years, the late 16th century, really were the time when what we might call globalization was taking off, and Venice and London were two of the great ports where traders would come, cultures would mix. So there was a real fascination with the maritime city of Venice in Shakespeare's time, but also a sense in which Venice is a mirror of

So, how does the play begin? It begins with the Merchant of Venice, whose name is Antonio. And he is a trader. He's sending his ships out in various different directions in the hope of making money through international trade. But he has a strange kind of sadness about him. He's a melancholy figure. We never really know what is the cause of Antonio's sorrow. It may be that it's partly bound up with his sense that he's not the kind of man who wants to marry. He's particularly close to a friend of his. And that friend, Bassanio, is going to be a key character in the play. Antonio needs money, and he therefore goes to the Jewish moneylender, Shylock. Jews in Europe at this time were associated with money lending because within Christian tradition, lending money at interest was not allowed. So Antonio enters into a contract. He's pretty convinced that things will work out okay. So he makes the foolish agreement that if the debt is not repaid, he will have to pay it off in the form of a pound of his flesh. His friend Bassanio, meanwhile, is someone seeking for money in rather a different way. He wants to marry a wealthy heiress. This is the figure of Portia, who lives in a rather lovely place called Belmont, just outside Venice. And a series of suitors come to try to woo her. But Portia's a clever girl, and she's not at all sure that she merely wants to marry the richest man. So she sets a test. She has three caskets of gold, of silver, and of lead. And she will only marry the person who chooses the right casket. Well, inevitably, the first couple of suitors choose the gold and the silver. But when Bassanio comes, he realises that she is playing a clever game, and she maybe even gives him a little hint, because as he's about to make the choice, she arranges for a bell to ring. Ding dong, a bell that is made of lead. And this guides him towards choosing the seemingly least attractive casket, the one with lead, as a result of which he has made the right choice and he gets to marry the wealthy heiress, the wealthy Portia. Meanwhile, though, Antonio is in trouble. His ships have been wrecked. Obviously, in this age, international shipping was highly dangerous. The risk of shipwreck and losing everything was extremely high. Therefore, he cannot pay back the loan to Shylock, and Shylock demands the pound of flesh. Now, that's a pretty evil thing to ask for, someone's flesh. So the question we have to ask about this play is it a deeply, disturbingly anti-Semitic play, playing into all those tropes that associate the Jew with money?

The answer to that question is yes and no. It's quite striking that a few years before Shakespeare wrote The Merchant of Venice in about 1597, the rival dramatist Christopher Marlowe wrote a play called The Jew of Malta, in which the Jew is an unremittingly evil character. Shakespeare always liked to play a bit of a variation on Marlowe, to do something different from Marlowe. And in his portrayal of the Jew, he emphasises the humanity and the cleverness of Shylock. And indeed, he suggests that Shylock's evil deeds are partly the result of the way in which he is treated by the Christians in the play. This comes across most powerfully in the speech where he talks about the Jew as being human. It's a very, very famous speech. He hath disgraced me, and hindered me half a million, laughed at my losses, mocked at my gains, scorned my nation, thwarted my bargains, cooled my friends, heated mine enemies. And what's the reason? I am a Jew. So the idea that Antonio, despite the fact that he's engaged with this bond with Shylock, has essentially been anti-Semitic, has been vicious in his behaviour towards Shylock, simply because he's a Jew. Hath not a Jew eyes? Hath not a Jew hands, organs, dimensions, senses, affections, passions, fed with the same food, hurt with the same weapons, subject to the same diseases, healed by the same means, warmed and cooled by the same winter and summer as a Christian is? If you prick us, do we not bleed? If you tickle us, do we not laugh? If you poison us, do we not die? And if you wrong us, shall we not revenge? If we are like you in the rest, we will resemble you in that. If a Jew wrong a Christian, what is his humility? Revenge. If a Christian wrong a Jew, what should his sufferance be by Christian example? Why, revenge. The villainy you teach me, I will execute. In other words, because you have treated me badly, I will treat you badly. Now, of course, what Shylock is doing there is actually distorting the true values of Christianity. Because, of course, one of the great distinctions between the New Testament of Jesus and the Old Testament of the Jewish tradition is that whereas in the Old Testament there are lines such as an eye for an eye, Jesus in the New Testament speaks of forgiveness, speaks of mercy. Remember how Jesus says, if your enemy hits you, don't hit them back, ask them to hit you again. But that is not how the Christians, so-called Christians in Venice, behave. That Shylock is spat upon, he's abused. And he is a humane character for all his villainous deeds towards the end of the play when he demands the pound of flesh. It's a complex play which different strands of the plot are eventually brought together, and we're made to ask questions about who is good, who is not good, what is the nature of love in the play. The climax, though, comes in the court scene where Shylock is demanding a pound of the flesh of Antonio. And Portia arrives at this point disguised as a young male lawyer. Shakespeare loves the convention of cross-dressing, of taking his female characters and dressing them in male garb in order to give them the

kind of voice that women did not always have in his period. It's also worth remembering from a technical, practical, theatrical point of view that the acting companies of Shakespeare's time were all male. And

the pound of flesh. That was the deal. That was the bond you made. But then, why don't you have mercy, Shylock? Appealing there very much to the Christian virtue of mercy. So she speaks a really beautiful, really important speech about mercy. The quality of mercy is not strained. It droppeth as the gentle rain from heaven upon the place beneath. It is twice blessed. It blesseth him that gives and him that takes. 'Tis mightiest in the mightiest. It becomes the throned monarch better than his crown. Wherein doth sit the dread and fear of kings? But mercy is above this sceptred sway. It is enthroned in the heart of kings. It is an attribute to God himself. We do pray for mercy, and that same prayer doth teach us all to render the deeds of mercy. But Shylock does not show mercy. In that case, says Portia, the bond will be fulfilled, but it must be fulfilled to the letter. You may have a pound of flesh from Antonio, but there is nothing about having any of his blood. You can only take his flesh if you do not take any of his blood. And of course, that is impossible. How could you cut off someone's flesh without shedding any blood? Shylock realizes he's defeated. He says that he feels ill. He skulks away. He has his money taken away from him. He's forced to convert to Christianity. It's quite a harsh ending, but in some senses, a deserved one. So what we take away from the play are these two great contrasting speeches. Shylock demanding that we see the humanity of the Jew, and Portia making us see that we should all see the power of mercy and forgiveness. The ending is uneasy. Antonio, in particular, is left alone. There are three marriages at the end, but Antonio is left alone. And of course, Shylock is also alone. Shakespeare is deeply sympathetic to the figure of the outsider. Shylock, because he's Jewish. Antonio, possibly because he's homosexual. They are the ones who are left out of the delicate dance of love. So the play is full of unsettling dualities, law and love, bond and breach, mercy and revenge. We ask how a play that ends in laughter can also contain some of the most painful scenes that Shakespeare wrote. Is Shylock a villain or a victim? That famous speech, "Hath not a Jew eyes," has resonated across the centuries as a cry for recognition, even as the play has continued to provoke debate over those anti-Semitic undertones. Undertones, though, that it seems to me are there in the characters, not in Shakespeare himself. For Shakespeare, Venice is a place that acts as a stage that tests ethical boundaries and human sympathies. And in that courtroom speech of Portia's, "The quality of mercy is not strained," we see a vision of justice softened by humanity. And yet that mercy does exclude Shylock. This is not a play of easy resolutions. It demands that we question with whom we empathise and why.

Welcome to EBS Weedahan Swap, Great Minds. My name is Sir Jonathan Bate, and I'm a biographer, critic, broadcaster, and professor of literature at Arizona State University in the USA and Oxford University in the UK. I've written many books about William Shakespeare and have edited his complete works for the Royal Shakespeare Company. So I'm delighted to be sharing with you my passion for the greatest writer in the history of the world. And in this episode, I'm especially delighted because I think that Twelfth Night is my favourite Shakespeare play. It's his most delicious comedy of disguise, desire, and the liberating misrule of carnival. Twelfth Night, or what you will, he called it. Call it what you like. But Twelfth Night, of course, is a night of festivity at the end of a Christmas season. The play is set in the sea-sprayed, magical land of Illyria, that is at once nowhere and everywhere. It is perhaps the theatre itself, a place that revels in the sheer pleasure of language and the endless mutability of identity. Here, gender is fluid, music is the food of love, and the melancholy Duke Orsino lounges like a romantic poet born a couple of centuries too early. Viola, shipwrecked and cross-dressed, Shakespeare's loveliest heroine, most quick-witted among all her many quick-witted female characters. Every line of hers is a dance of intelligence and restraint. And then this Satobi belch, and then we've got the glee, but also the strange melancholy of Festi, the clown. And Malvolio, the Puritan, whose punishment we will see remains troubling. The comedy's dark streak lies in the cruelty visited upon him.

So if music be the food of love, play on, give me excess of it, that I may sicken and so die. With those words, the Duke, lounging on his daybed, speaks of his love for the Lady Olivia. But the Lady Olivia's brother has died, so she wants nothing to do with love. Then we cut to the seaside. Viola and a sea captain have been washed up after a shipwreck, and Viola's twin brother, Sebastian,

she assumes, has been drowned. What country friend is this, she asks, and she's told we're in Illyria, but for a young woman. Alone in a strange country, that is great danger. So Viola decides to dress as a boy. Viola finds herself in the position of a go-between. She's sent by Orsino to woo the lady Olivia. And to begin with, she woos her in that artificial language, the language of those sonnets which Shakespeare parodied in his own sonnet. But then it's a rather wonderful moment where her language changes. If I did love you in my master's flame, with such a suffering, such a deadly life, in your denial I would find no sense, I would not understand it. Olivia, why, what would you do? To which Viola says, make me a willow cabin at your gate, and call upon my soul within the house, write loyal cantons of contemned love, and sing them loud even in the dead of night. Hallo your name to the reverberate hills, and make the babbling gossip of the air cry out, Olivia, oh, you should not rest between the elements of air and earth, but you should pity me. Olivia is rather impressed with this change of language from the artificial to the poetic, the truly romantic. So we find ourselves in the position where both Orsino and Olivia are falling in love with Cesario, who's really Viola. Already, Orsino, in giving Viola the commission to take his love letter to Olivia, has been rather attracted by this beautiful boy. Dear lad, he said, believe it, for they shall yet belie thy happy years that say thou art a man. Diana's lip, Diana, the goddess of beauty, Diana's lip is not more smooth and rubious. The other character who's woven into this mix is Feste, Olivia's clown. He tells the kind of jokes that Shakespearean clowns and fools always tell, but he also sings sad songs. He seems to be an aged clown. He sings of death, come away, death, and in sad cypress let me be laid. Meanwhile, there are ructions below stairs. Olivia is entertaining a kinsman, Sir Toby, and his friend, Sir Andrew, and together with Maria, Olivia's maid-in-waiting, lady-in-waiting, they are enjoying themselves, singing, dancing, and drinking. Malvolio, the black-dressed, stern, puritanically-minded steward of the household, is not happy about it. We don't know Shakespeare's real religious beliefs, where he stood on that great question of Catholic against Protestant, but we can say for sure he had no time for the Puritans, not least because the Puritans not only didn't like cakes and ale, they didn't like theatre, what with all that playfulness, dressing up and kissing on stage. Malvolio, a great example of Shakespeare mocking the Puritan tendency of his age. So inevitably, there is a plot to undo him. Malvolio is characterised by his vanity, and so it is that Sir Toby, Sir Andrew and Maria, guided by Maria's wit and cleverness, come up with the idea of a pretend love letter. Malvolio led to imagine that the Lady Olivia is in love with him. And in one of the great Shakespearean comic set pieces, he parades up and down a pathway while from behind the hedges, Sir Toby and Sir Andrew look out and mock him as he reads the letter and interprets it as meaning his lady must be in love with him. He opens the letter and finds the letters M-O-A-I. M? Malvolio, M. Why, that begins my name. But there is no consonancy in the sequel. A should follow, but O does. And then he goes on, M,

This simulation is not as the former, and yet, to crush this a little, it would bow to me, for every one of these letters is in my name. Soft, here follows prose. He reads the letter. If this fall into thy hand, revolve. And of course, that's a wonderful bit of stage business, because at that point, that's an indication for him to turn round, which means Sir Toby, Sir Andrew must dart underneath the hedge so as not to be seen. Then he continues the letter. In my stars I am above thee, but be not afraid of greatness. Some are born great, some achieve greatness, and some have greatness thrust upon them. And that, of course, is Malvolio's hope, that he is going to be great. But then, in the letter, it is suggested that in order to show his singularity and his love, he should wear yellow stockings and cross garters. For Malvolio, who sees himself, so takes himself so seriously, this seems a little bit risky, but he gives it a try and appears wearing yellow stockings and cross garters. Olivia, of course, is horrified at this. She has no idea about the plot. The comedy takes a darker turn when, through the scheming against Malvolio, he is said to be mad, and he's closed up in a dark room, and Festy the clown, now disguised as a priest, starts mocking him. The cruelty goes just a little bit too far. Meanwhile, Viola's brother, Sebastian, has not drowned. He too washes up on the shore of Illyria, and before long, he meets Olivia. Now you see the confusion. Boy is mistaken for boy who is really a girl. Olivia, who's been falling in love with Viola as Cesario, immediately grabs Sebastian, kisses him, and takes him off to her chamber. Sebastian can't quite believe his luck. He thinks this is a topsy-turvy world, a strange world where everybody behaves in very strange ways. Meanwhile, Sir Andrew, who, Sir Toby's friend, is also attracted to Olivia, and he thinks that he will fight Cesario, the boy who is really Viola. That is not a very good prospect for Viola herself, except then Viola, it turns out, is mistaken for Sebastian again, and Sebastian, of course, is willing to fight. All manner of confusion, then. As in all great romantic comedies, eventually the confusion is resolved and there is a union of lovers, but also, perhaps more importantly than the union of the lovers, the reunion of brother and sister. For so much of the play, the skill in Shakespeare's theatrical plotting has been to keep the twins apart so that there are these multiple mistakes of identity. When they finally come together, it's almost like magic. They are as alike as two halves of an apple. Their reunion is one of the most beautiful moments in Shakespeare. And of course, it resolves the plot. We've seen that both Orsino and Olivia are in love with Viola when she's dressed as the boy Cesario. Once she becomes Viola again, it is possible for Orsino to have Viola and Sebastian to go to Olivia. But once again, as in The Merchant of Venice, there is a sense of the people who are left out, the outsiders. When Sebastian was washed ashore on the coast of Illyria, he was with his friend, Antonio. And Antonio is in love with Sebastian. So once Sebastian goes to Olivia, Antonio is left alone. How strange and interesting that in both The Merchant of Venice and Twelfth Night, there is this character who has a very strong homoerotic bond,
is left at the end of the play with nowhere to go. And Malvolio too. Olivia recognises when the plot of the letter is revealed that Malvolio has been most sorely abused. He may be ambitious and vain and a killjoy, but he's not mad. Did he deserve that cruelty? He storms off at the end with the line, "I will be revenged on the whole pack of you." In the theatre, that line usually gets a laugh, but is it a slightly hollow laugh? Do we not sympathise to some degree with Malvolio himself? And if we think about characters who are isolated or lost, there is a kind of poignancy at the end of the play that the figure of Cesario, the lovely boy, Viola's male identity, has to disappear. She doesn't actually get back into her women's clothes on stage, but she says she's going to, and that will be the end of Cesario. Viola, in some sense, could discover herself by changing gender, by becoming Cesario. Is there a sense of loss when Cesario will be no more? It's striking how quiet Viola becomes at the end of the play once her identity is revealed. So beneath the frothy, foamy surface of joy, Twelfth Night probes the pains of unrequited love. There's a beautiful moment when Viola speaks about what it would be like to love and not be fulfilled. The comic potential of mistaken identity merges into an exploration of the thin line between revelry and ridicule. The title of the play hints at this world turned upside down, the topsy-turvy of Twelfth Night, the time when traditionally the servants become masters. Men become women, laughter becomes a lens for truth. This is Shakespeare in festive mode, but with an undertow of sadness and the whisper of death. And surely those twins, Viola and Sebastian, speak to something very intimate. Shakespeare had twins, boy and girl, Hamlet and Judith. But at the age of 10, Shakespeare's only son, Hamlet, had died. Judith, the girl twin, left without her brother. Could it be that Twelfth Night is, as it were, a fantasy of the return of the lost son, the lost brother for Judith, the grieving father offering a fleeting image of reunion with the twin that he had lost? There is a real sense at the end of the play of Shakespeare coming to the end of his comic vision, turning to tragedy. Soon he will write the great tragedies of Macbeth, Othello and King Lear. But a few years before Twelfth Night, he has also written Hamlet. Hamlet? The name Hamnet, that of his son, is simply a variant spelling of Hamlet, a play about loss, about death, a play to which we will turn in the next episode.

Serena. Welcome back to Fantastic Korean Dishes, where we cook up simple but delicious Korean meals. Now, I have a very special recipe for you kimchi lovers out there. Now, I know kimchi is like the perfect side dish for any Korean meal, but did you know you can use it as a main ingredient in a lot of different recipes? Today, I'm going to share with you my recipe for kimchijeon, and it is going to be super easy. That's because kimchi already is so full of flavor, you don't really need to add much else. And as a bonus, I'm also going to teach you how to make jangachi, which is a Korean-style pickled vegetables, and it's so good. We're going to just use the brine to dip the jeon in, and it makes for a perfect snack or meal. All right, if you're ready, let's get cooking.

All right, let's start off with the kimchijeon. So we're going to need a quarter of an onion. So you want to thinly slice them. So if you cut them too thick, it's going to take a longer time to cook. And that makes about a quarter of an onion. Next, you're going to need one hot chili pepper. So this is 청양고추. So I'm going to take the stem off the top. And we're going to thinly slice them in rounds. So we're going to keep everything nice and thin. Next, we're going to slice the kimchi. And when I slice kimchi, I like to have a nice dark cutting board like this. Okay, we are going to slice our kimchi to about 1 centimeter in thickness. So I'm going to lay it down flat like this, line it up nice and straight. And then at the very end, you'll have like a thicker part of the kimchi. A lot of people just throw this away, but I like to use everything. You can just chop this up nice and thin. Okay, I'm gonna put that in our bowl. Now, don't be afraid to add in some kimchi juice to the mixture. And when you do that, you're gonna not only add a lot of flavor, but you're gonna add a beautiful red color to the jeon. Okay, we're gonna create the batter for the jeon. It's super easy. So Koreans love to eat pancakes or jeon. So today's recipe calls for half a cup. So that means we put in also a half a cup of water. Now, if you want to make more, you can double the vegetables and then also double the amount of the flour and water. We're going to give it a nice good whisk. Just make sure that all the lumps are smoothened out. You have a nice smooth consistency. And usually these pancake mixes are already seasoned. So you don't need to add any salt or anything else. It's already seasoned. And once that's done, first, we're going to add in the sliced onions. And as you're putting it in, just make sure that you separate some of the onions. Next, we're going to add the 청양고추, or the hot chili peppers. If you're ever touching 청양고추 with your hands, make sure you never touch your eyes. We're going to add in our kimchi. So this is 300 grams. We're going to give it a nice mix. Make sure you're gentle with it. You don't want to be crushing the ingredients. I like to use a spatula like this. All right, everything is mixed in together. Everything's coated with the batter. Now we're going to fry it on our pan. To a preheated pan, I'm going to add 2 tablespoons of grapeseed oil. So you want to add a generous amount because you don't want the pancakes to stick or burn. I'm going to move the pan around just to get the oil all over the pan. Now I'm going to bring

down the heat to medium heat. Okay, I'm gonna put the batter right on top of the pan. And using my spatula, I'm just gonna create a nice round shape and make sure that the thickness is also even. You don't want it to be too thick. And then using your spatula, you wanna kind of just give it a nice lift all around, because eventually what you want is the pancake to be able to move and shift around, because we're gonna be moving the pancake around so that the heat is really cooking the pancake evenly. There we go, see? You want it to move. And using a chopstick, what I like to do with kimchijang is kind of just poke holes all around, and that's gonna allow the jeon to really cook better. And the way you know that it's done is you'll see on the edges, it's gonna start to cook. And then once you see that the side is starting to cook, I'm gonna go underneath and just to ensure that it doesn't burn. Oh, that looks amazing. Okay, I'm gonna flip it one last time back on its original side. Okay, we're almost done. Okay, I'm gonna turn the heat off. We have a nice round plate here. Wow, that looks so good. We have our kimchijang. Now we're gonna create jangachi, which is such a wonderful recipe to know. It's pickled vegetables or just simply Korean pickles. We're gonna need a lot of onions. So I'm gonna peel the red onion. Just cut the tops off. And using your hands, just peel the outermost layer. Now in Korean cuisine, people use red onions in jangachi or salads. They have a milder taste than regular white onions, and they're not as spicy. So if you don't really like the spice of onions, what you could do is actually just use red onions altogether. Okay, so the way we're gonna cut them, we're gonna cut the onion right in half. We're gonna cut them in thirds. Okay, we're gonna turn them around. We're gonna cut them in half and then cut them in half again. So we're gonna cut them in quarters, and then you'll end up with pieces like this. Again, so you want them to be nice bite-sized pieces. We're gonna cut the white onions. We're gonna cut them in half, and then going against the lines, we're gonna cut them in thirds, and then we're gonna cut them in quarters, and then cut that in half, and cut the other side in half, and then you'll end up with nice bite-sized pieces. So this recipe calls for 3 onions, generally around 300 grams. Next, we're gonna need about 10 cloves of garlic. You can put in a little bit more if you want. We're gonna put them in whole, so what we're gonna do is just chop off the dry, sort of brownish tip at the end. And usually it's just on one side. Next, we're gonna put in some peppers. Today, I'm gonna be using 2 red chili peppers and 1, 2, 3, 4, 5. 5 hot chili peppers. So this is cheongyanggochu, okay? And we're gonna cut them in rounds with a thickness of about 1 centimeter. So similarly, we just want bite-sized pieces. We don't want them to be sliced thinly, and we want to be able to easily pick them up with our chopsticks. Okay, same thing, we're gonna chop up the cheongyanggochu. So for these, I'm just gonna line them up. I'm gonna chop them to, again, about 1 centimeter in thickness. And I'm gonna just cut them in rounds. Okay, never rub your eyes, even after you've washed your hands. All right, we're gonna make the soy sauce brine. Let me grab my pot. Okay, we're gonna use a medium-sized pot, and we're gonna put the ingredients straight into the pot. We're gonna put in 1 cup of soy sauce. Next, we're gonna put in 500 milliliters of water.

0: Water, 400, 500. 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Next, we're gonna put in 100 milliliters or half a cup of vinegar. Okay, we're gonna give it a nice mix with our whisk. 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Now we're gonna take it to our stovetop. So we're gonna turn the stovetop on high heat. What we want is to bring the brine to a boil. And as soon as it boils, we're gonna just transfer the brine into the bowl of vegetables. Okay, it's super hot. Be careful. Just pour it all over. Okay. Now just using a wooden spoon, I'm just gonna mix all the ingredients just to make sure that all the solid ingredients are nice and submerged. And then we're gonna let that sit for a few minutes until the brine has cooled down, and then we're gonna transfer it in our Tupperware. So it's been about 20 minutes. Our brine has cooled down. Now we're gonna transfer it into our plastic Tupperware. The colors in this look absolutely beautiful. I'm just gonna pour in the rest. Okay, and then just to make sure that everything is nicely sealed in, I'm just gonna take a small plastic baggie like this. I'm not gonna open it, I'm just gonna lay it in flat and then push down with my hands. And then we're gonna close up the lid. Okay, now we can let this sit in room temperature for about a day, or you can put it in the fridge once it's completely cooled, and you want to let it sit for about 2 days in the fridge, and then it will be delicious. And after that, you can keep this for about 2 to 3 months. So we have our delicious jjangachi ready. Now you can make this beforehand, and you can make a big batch, and that's going to save you a lot of time. And then of course, our delicious kimchijeon. Oh. So I'm gonna just use my chopsticks to split a piece apart. Look at that. Loaded with kimchi and onions. I'm gonna dip it in the soy sauce of the jjangachi. Wow, so good. The pancake is nice and soft, but the kimchi is still quite crunchy. And this soy sauce is so good. It's salty and tangy and a little bit sweet. It's perfect. Let me try onion. Okay, so this one has been a few days. As you can see, the onion has caught some of the color from the soy sauce. Not spicy at all. In fact, it's so sweet. So sweet, so crunchy, and so delicious. So kimchijeon is such a savory and filling and warming snack or meal. It is so easy to make, and if you serve it with some homemade jjangachi, I promise you, your guests will be thoroughly impressed. Definitely give this try at home. I will be back with another fantastic Korean dish, so be sure to stay tuned. Till then, stay happy, stay healthy, and I'll see you soon. Bye!
1: Kimchijeon, also known as kimchi buchimge, is a delicious Korean comfort food made with simple ingredients. It is a dish that uses kimchi as its main ingredient. Kimchi is Korea's most well-known food that's made with fermented napa cabbage. The most important step to making kimchijeon actually starts with using well-fermented kimchi. Well-fermented kimchi has a nice and gentle sourness to it, and it has a strong umami flavor with a spiciness at the end. Along with kimchi, we're adding some onions to give some natural sweetness. We're also using pancake mix to give a nice chewy texture to the jjang. I hope all of you try today's recipe at home and experience another side of kimchi.

안녕하세요. Hey guys, it's Serena. Welcome back to Fantastic Korean Dishes, where we cook up simple but delicious Korean meals. Today, we're going to be making a classic dish that's served on 명절, or Korean national holidays, and that is 완자전. 완자전 is basically a meat and tofu patty, and it's often served during Chuseok, which is Korean Thanksgiving, as well as New Year's Day. And it's a great dish to serve up to large parties. Children love it. It's very tasty. All right, if you're ready, let's get cooking.

0: So this is about 50 grams of tofu. Now, tofu contains a lot of moisture. Of course, there's a lot of water in the container to start with as well. It's really important that we drain out as much moisture as possible. So I'm going to take a long piece of paper towel. I'm just going to place the tofu on top and gently, just gently dab the water out. Obviously, you're not going to get it completely dry, but just the water on the outside. So now, I'm going to place the cube of tofu on our cutting board, okay? And we're going to mash the tofu to a very, very thin consistency. And you don't want any lumps at all. You want it to be almost like a paste. Okay, so I'm going to take a large bowl like this. I'm going to put in our tofu paste. Next, we're going to need about a quarter of an onion, and we're going to mince it finely. I'm going to make small, thin slices. And then just holding it together, I'm going to chop it finely. You want everything to be finely chopped in this, so I'm going to run through it with my knife again, just holding the tip with my hand. And onions always add a nice flavor and texture and sweetness to any dish. Okay, once it's finely chopped, we're gonna put it in the bowl. Next, you're gonna need about 20 grams of carrots. And the way I'm gonna do that is I'm going to just slice very thin slices first and then turn them around and mince them nice and finely. And since this particular recipe requires finely chopped up carrots. Okay, I'm gonna put our carrots into the mixture. Next, you're gonna use about 1/5 of an Asian leek. Okay, so the way I'm gonna do this is same kind of concept as the onions. I'm gonna hold one side down and I'm just gonna cut through the onions, but not all the way. I'm gonna leave the top part together. So you should get something like this. Cute, looks like a teepee. And then we're gonna gather them together and then just mince them finely. Again, holding down one part of the knife and running through the green onions or the Asian leek one more time. I'm gonna put this in our mixture. Next, we're gonna need a clove of garlic. So garlic, Asian leek, green onions, onions, these things really help to take away that gamey flavor and also bring in an abundance of delicious flavor. So with the clove of garlic, I'm just gonna chop off the end. And using the palm of my hands, I'm just gonna push down. And then using one hand to hold down the top of the knife, you're gonna just mince it finely. Now today, I'm cutting up my garlic fresh, but Korean cuisine actually uses a ton of garlic. Koreans love garlic. Maybe this is why we brush our teeth so often. But usually, I will have a whole load of garlic frozen, like minced garlic frozen in my freezer, or I'll have a jar refrigerated. And I put it in almost everything, nearly everything. Okay, so my ground beef has been sitting for about 15 minutes. Okay, we're gonna add in the ground beef. So this is about 100 grams. Now we're gonna season everything. Okay, we're gonna need about 1/3 of a teaspoon of salt. Yep, that's about good. We're gonna put in about 1/4 of a teaspoon of black pepper. We're gonna need 1/2 teaspoon of sesame seed oil. Just a little bit. That's gonna add a beautiful nutty flavor. And we're gonna need 2 full tablespoons of pancake mix. And for this recipe, we need to get our hands messy. With clean hands, we're just gonna gently mix everything together. Now you wanna be careful that you don't want to mash the vegetables. You want them to keep its shape. So just be very gentle but thorough. Okay, that looks beautiful. We've got white, green, orange. Okay, I'm gonna just put this to the side and we're going to whisk an egg. Now, one egg should be plenty for this recipe, but if you find that you don't have enough egg, just it's nice to have like a couple eggs on standby. I'm just gonna use my chopsticks to whisk the egg just so everything's nice and consistent. Okay, we're gonna take a strainer like this. I'm gonna take our leftover pancake mix and just pour it on top just to get a nice, thin, even layer of flour all over the plate. So we've got our plate with a very thin layer of flour. We're gonna take a heaping tablespoon and just form it into the spoon or push it in. And then just tap it out like that. Okay, and gently you're gonna create a nice, slightly flat, round shape. Okay, you'll end up with something like that. How cute is that? Okay, I'm gonna put this on our plate. Make a nice, small, round patty. Just like that. How beautiful is that? So I just grabbed a leftover young squash from my fridge, and I'm gonna create a different variation of the wanzazun. So we're gonna have this, and we're gonna have a different kind as well. I'll teach you how to make it. So I'm gonna put this aside. Okay, so I think I'm gonna cut up about 6 rounds, about 1 centimeters in width, okay? Now, if you don't have young squash, you can use zucchini. And today, I'm gonna be using the lid of my grapeseed oil. Now, this is really good to use because it's made of, I think it's made of aluminum, so it's quite sharp. I'm just gonna press it down right in the middle. And this is a perfect size, actually. That's perfect, okay? Ta-da! Ta-da! This is perfect, okay. Then I'm gonna use my chopsticks to just pull the core out. Super easy, okay. I'm gonna do this to the rest of the young squash rounds. Have you guys ever made like fried chicken at home? You have to kind of get a nice thin layer of flour on your chicken before you actually fry it, right? I'm gonna put these in a little plastic baggie like this. Put in a small amount of the pancake mix, maybe about a teaspoon or two, okay? We don't want too much, we just want a little bit. Give it a nice shake. And just dust off some of the excess and you'll get something like this. And now we're gonna fill the middle with our ton batter. I think it's good to use maybe a teaspoon for this. Let's try using a teaspoon. Okay, a heaping teaspoon actually. And just using my fingers, I'm gonna pop it right in the middle. And then using the back of my spoon, I'm just gonna tap a little bit just to get it nice and flat and filled in completely. Oh, that's perfect. Look at that. And now I'm gonna place them on our plate and just get everything coated slightly with some of the pancake mix. Okay, great. All right, we are ready to go to the stovetop. We're gonna take our egg mixture as well. Come on, let's go. I'm gonna put it at medium heat. I'm gonna drizzle on a generous amount of oil, about 2 tablespoons. I'm gonna distribute that evenly onto the pan. So just soak it in the egg. And gently take it out with your chopsticks. So because of the flour, the egg is gonna coat very nicely. Next, we're gonna put in our young squash version of wanzazun. Be very gentle, you don't want the filling to come out. Just make sure that you want a very thin layer of flour on your ton. If you have too much or if you have none at all, it's gonna be hard for the egg to coat the ton. Wow! Okay, these look perfect. They're nice golden brown. We're gonna let them cook on the other side for about 2 minutes, maybe 1 to 2 minutes. Okay, I think they're done. Okay, we're gonna plate them on our paper towel here. These look so tasty. Okay, all right, I'm gonna let this sit just for a few seconds and then we're gonna transfer them on a different plate. So I'm gonna give it a taste. So excited. My mouth is watering. Which should we try first? Let's try the original wanjajeon. And it is perfect. It's golden brown on both sides. It's nice and hot. Wow. That is so soft and tender, yet so flavorful. That is so good. I think it's really good that they're nice and small too. It's perfect. It's like bite-sized. Okay, let's try our second variation of wanjajeon. Wow, that is so good. The young squash is so juicy, but it's got such a nice, mild flavor. And you've got like a pop of flavor right in the middle. And you've got two different textures, and it works so well together. Wow, that is amazing. Okay, I'm gonna eat the rest of this. Perfect. So there is my recipe for wanjajeon. We added a little bit of a twist at the end. I hope you guys enjoyed that. If you love ton, I think after you've made this one, I think you should definitely try all the different variations during Myeongjeol or during the holiday season. People often cook more than one kind of ton, so you'll have different types of mitjeons as well as fish and different vegetables as well. So there's a whole world of ton waiting for you, but give this one a try today. All right, everyone, hope you guys enjoyed today's recipe. I'll be back with another fantastic dish. Have yourselves an amazing day. Stay happy, stay healthy, and I will see you soon. Bye!
1: Ton in Korean cuisine generally refers to ingredients that are coated with flour, egg wash, and then pan-fried. A few important steps to making wanjajeon are: first, removing as much excess water as possible. The moisture from the meat and tofu will make the patty very watery, and it will make it harder to hold its shape. Secondly, it's important to fry the wanjajeon on medium to low heat, because it helps to cook the patty evenly and prevents it from burning. Lastly, adding tofu into the mixture is important as well. Adding tofu to the beef patty prevents the wanjajeon from shrinking and gives it a nice tender texture.

lift your hips off the floor and make a straight line knee to shoulders. See that? I'll say that one more time. So carefully lift your hips off the floor and make a straight line knee to shoulders. Yeah? Good. Now, lift one leg off the floor and place the ankle on top of the other knee. You see that? I'll show it to you one more time. So lift one leg off the floor and place the ankle on top of the other knee. Good. Now push down your knee and feel the stretch on your side glute. I'll say that one more time. So push down your knee and feel the stretch on your side glute. Good. Now, if you can, try going on your tippy toe on your bottom foot. Yeah, I'll say that one more time. So if you can, try going on your tippy toe on your bottom foot. Good. Now, carefully go back down and rest. Go to your bridge pose again. I'll say it one more time. So from here, carefully go back down and rest. Go to your bridge pose again. Yeah? Good. Now, put the other foot on top of your knee and stretch your side glute. I'll say that one more time. So now, put the other foot on top of your knee and stretch your side glute. Good. Now, you don't have to go along with this, but doesn't this feel great? I'll say that one more time. Now, you don't have to go along with this, but doesn't this feel great? So this was it. That was the bridge pose variation. Guys, that was really good.

in the smartphone industry. We're working to become a key player in the smartphone industry. 자, 우리 스마트폰 산업의 핵심 참가자가 되기 위해 노력하고 있습니다. So, we're working to be a key player in 뭐뭐죠? In the phone industry, in the computer chip industry, a key player in 뭐뭐뭐 industry. 이렇게 많이 씁니다. All right, I think we're ready for our shadowing section. All right, everybody, it's time for shadowing. All right, guys, let's go. Repeat after me. I know I will be a good fit for your company. I'm very familiar with business cultural differences. I can help you be a key player in the global market. Alrighty, let's try that one more time. I know I will be a good fit for your company. I'm very familiar with business cultural differences. I can help you be a key player in the global market. Intonation falling. Remember that. That's very important. All right. Let's go ahead and take a little short quiz. 제가 귀사에 잘 맞을 것임을 압니다. 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Okay, so remember, when you are looking for a job, you have to think about this question. Am I a good fit with that company? Or am I a good fit for that kind of work? That's very important. 그러니까 job도 중요하지만 잘 맞아야 되겠죠. All right? And also, we want to be a key player in any sort of job that we have, right? In any kind of company. We want to be an important person. Very good. That's it for today. Thank you so much for joining me, and I'll be seeing you soon. Bye-bye, everyone!

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The closet was very messy. So the clothes were all over the place. Okay? 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Everything was not hung up. 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The house was dirty. The house was dirty. The house was dirty. The house was messy. The house was messy. The house was messy. Great work, everyone. 여러분, 수고 많으셨습니다. Don't forget you can review our previous episodes on our website here at www.ebse.co.kr. Have yourselves a fabulous day. Stay happy, stay healthy, and I'll see you soon. Bye!

0: everyone, and welcome to 슬기로운 출근 영어. And I'm Kristen Cho. 네, 안녕하세요. 반갑습니다. Thank you so much for joining me today. We are continuing our business or job, English job interview. And the question today has changed. 네, 오늘은 이 그 회사가 이 직장을 왜 그만두셨는지 이거를 알고 싶대요. Alright, so what is our reason for quitting or leaving our previous job? Okay, so here is a sample answer. Let's take a look. Let's take a look.
1: 남편의 새 직장 때문에 이사해야 했어요.
0: I had to relocate due to my husband's new job.
1: 이전 직장을 그만둘 이유가 없었습니다.
0: I had no reason to leave my previous job.
1: 하지만 외부 사정으로 인해 선택의 여지가 없었습니다.
0: So how do we say this in English? Well, let's find out. Alrighty, so the answer is, well, I had no choice.
1: 어쩔 수가 없었어요.
0: You know, I had to leave. I had to quit my job. Let's find out why, okay? I had to relocate due to my husband's new job. I had to relocate due to my husband's new job. Okay,
1: 자, 남편의 새 직장 때문에 이사를 해야 되는 거예요. 근데 여기서 이사할 때 move라고 생각하셨죠?
0: Right, I had to move. Well, it's okay if you say that. But we're going to focus on this word relocate. Okay, so when we talk about companies or businesses or jobs, we often use the word relocate. Give you more examples in just a bit.
1: 자, 우리 남편이 직장, 또 좋은 직장, 이 남편을 조금 따라가는 입장이라서 어쩔 수 없이,
0: 네, I had to quit my job. Okay, I had no reason to leave my previous job. I had no reason to leave my previous job.
1: 자, 이전 직장을 그만둘 이유가 없었습니다.
0: So I had no reason. 이유가 없었어요. I had no reason to leave my previous job. So my old job, my previous job, or prior job. 이렇게 말할 수 있어요. 예전의 직장. Alright. So how do we say this in English?
1: 하지만 외부 사정으로 인해 선택의 여지가 없었습니다.
0: 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Alright, let's see. But due to external circumstances, I had no choice. But due to external circumstances, I had no choice. Okay, so I have no choice.
1: 아시죠? 어쩔 수가 없었어요. 선택 의지가 없었어요.
0: So here, but due to, because of, external circumstances.
1: 자, 외부 사정이죠.
0: External, on the outside, right? Circumstances meaning the situation. I have no control over this situation.
1: 제가 어떻게 컨트롤할 수 없는 사정들인 거예요.
0: That's why 제가 옛날 직장을 그만둔 거예요. So that is the reason. Let's look at some key points. Okay, key phrase. The first one is relocate. Relocate, obviously, a verb,
1: 이전하다.
0: So, of course, when we are moving, 이사를 하는 거는 뭐 아파트를 이사, 집을 이사한다. 그렇지만 이런 business, a company, a job, 뭐 branch office, headquarters, relocate. It basically moves. So let's look at our example. Our headquarters is relocating to Busan. Our headquarters is relocating to Busan.
1: 자, 본사가 부산으로 이전됩니다.
0: So, headquarters, branch office. And how about this one? The company building is relocating to 강남. Okay, the company building is relocating to 강남. So, 사옥이 강남으로 이전됩니다. Okay, so our company building. So you can have branch office, headquarters, company building,
1: Okay, even your job, you could relocate, 이전을 하는 거예요. All right, keep that in mind. Let's move on to the next one. External circumstances. External circumstances. 자, external is basically outside, right? Circumstances, of course, 그 상황이죠. 뭐 사정, 상황. 자, 외부 사정인데요. This is something that we cannot control. 자, 어쩔 수 없는 거예요. So let's look at some examples. I returned to Korea due to external circumstances. I returned to Korea due to external circumstances. 자, 저는 외부 사정으로 인해 한국으로 귀국했습니다. 자, 이유는 정확하지 않아요. 그렇지만 제가 한국을 오고 싶은 게 아니라 어쩔 수가 없는 거죠. 예를 들면 비자 문제, 뭐 돈 문제, could be many things, okay? So I returned to Korea due to external circumstances. Let's look at the next one. We had to close this department due to external circumstances. We had to close this department due to external circumstances. 자, 외부 사정으로 이 부서를 폐쇄해야 했습니다. 네, even in a company or a school, 어떤 뭐 major department가 있죠. 근데 그걸 폐쇄해야 돼요. 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There could be many reasons. Lack of money, no money, 돈이 없고. 아니면은 일할 사람이 없어요. 아니면 인기가 없어요. So we had to close it. Yeah, okay. So we had to close it due to external circumstances. Things that we cannot control. All right, great. I think we're ready to move on to shadowing. All right, it's time for shadowing. Are you ready to speak like a native speaker? Okay, at least we can try. All right, here we go. I had to relocate due to my husband's new job. I had no reason to leave my previous job. But due to external circumstances, I had no choice. Due to external circumstances, I had no choice. No, no. Okay, let's do it again. I had to relocate due to my husband's new job. I had no reason to leave my previous job. But due to external circumstances, I had no choice. I had no choice. 떨어져야 되죠? I had no choice. Alrighty, very good. Let's take a short quiz and see how much you remember from the sample answer. 남편의 새 직장 때문에 이사해야 했어요. 이전 직장을 그만둘 이유가 없었습니다. 하지만 외부 사정으로 인해 선택의 여지가 없었습니다. 엑셀런트 잡 에브리원. Alrighty guys, remember these two key phrases, relocate and external circumstances. And of course, a few years ago, 몇 년 전에 EBS relocated to Ilsan. We were back in Gangnam before, but it relocated. All right. And external circumstances. Basically, it's a situation that you cannot control. 뭐 돈 때문에, or because of legal problems or political issues, whatever it may be. Something that you cannot control. All right. Keep these two phrases in mind, everyone. And thank you so much for studying with me, and we'll see you soon. Take care. Be safe. Bye-bye.

0: Hi everybody, how are you? Today we will continue to work on our blood flow, okay? Be excited.
1: 네, 안녕하세요. 우리 오늘도 역시 혈액순환 개선해보도록 하겠습니다. 이번 주 내내 혈액순환 개선으로 갈 거고요. 일단 가기 전에 우리 영어 표현 먼저 배우고 가겠습니다. Let's go!
0: I should have listened when people told me I shouldn't get my hopes too high. What do you mean? The new burger place was so disappointing. If there's a burger that disappoints you, it must be pretty bad.
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0: Did you take a look at my portfolio? Yes, and I hate to say this, but I was a little disappointed. Mia, you've been looking at your daughter's drawings. 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
0: Okay, today we are going to do the forward fold variation. Okay, it's a forward fold, but it's a variation. Let's get started. So, let's start on our low squat. Yes? Try putting your entire feet on the ground. Yeah? I'll say that one more time. So, let's start on our low squat. Try putting your entire feet on the ground. Yes? Good. Now, this looks easy, but it's a little difficult, so you won't be disappointed. Okay? I'll say that one more time. So this looks easy, but it's a little difficult, so you won't be disappointed. Good. Press both palms firmly on the ground and straighten both legs. Yeah? I'll say that one more time. So press both palms firmly on the ground and straighten both legs.
1: See that?
0: Good. Now, if you can't reach the floor like this, place your hands on a thick book or a block so that you can straighten your legs for sure. Yeah, I'll say that one more time. So if you can't reach the floor, place your hands on a thick book or a block so that you can straighten your legs for sure. Yes? Good. Now make sure your wrists are right below your shoulders, not wider nor narrower than your shoulders. Yeah? I'll say that one more time. So make sure your wrists are right below your shoulders, not wider nor narrower than your shoulders. Okay? Good. Now gently gaze at the space between your hands. Yeah? I'll say that one more time. So gently gaze at the space between your hands right here. Good. Now if you're ready, engage your core and carefully go to your tippy toes. I'll say that one more time. So if you're ready, engage your core and carefully go to your
1: tippy toes. Yes.
0: Good. I told you it's not as easy as it seems. I'll say that one more time. So I told you it's not as easy as it seems. Good. Keep your arms straight and play around lifting your foot one by one. Yeah? I'll say that one more time. So keep your arms straight and play around lifting your foot one by one. Yeah? Good. Now stay here as long as you wish, then come back down. Yeah? Not disappointing at all, is it? I'll say that one more time. So stay here as long as you wish, then come back down. Not disappointing at all, is it? That was it. That was the forward fold variation. It's a little hard, but you can do it.

0: It's time for English on the Go, so we're going to look at Kayla's full clip where she talks to us about how she loves talking with her friends about childhood memories, especially childhood memories around hanging out with friends. Let's find out more.
1: Just wanna ignite ya!
2: Are you ready? Go!
3: One of my favorite things to talk about are childhood memories, and I am super fortunate to have some great memories from when I was a kid. Although it seems as I'm getting older, I'm starting to forget them more and more, which is not good. But yeah, one of my favorite things to do is to talk

0: with my friends about our childhood memories and compare them because they were so different. I grew up in the countryside, and so we had a small group of kids that lived near each other, and we would ride bikes and build tree forts and, go dirt biking and just all this outdoor activity because we pretty much lived and played outside in nature. But compared to some of my friends who grew up in the city, who would go to the park and would go to these big shopping malls and spend time out at the food court, it was a completely different childhood memory. So it's always fun to compare and share and learn about people and how they became who they are and their perspective on life based on how they grew up.
1: 네, 오늘의 핵심 어휘 볼까요? 첫 번째로 나오는 단어는요, 운 좋은, 다행한이라는 뜻의 fortunate이고요. 그 다음으로 요새를 가리키는 fort 나옵니다. fort. 그리고 마지막 관점이나 시각을 뜻하는 perspective, perspective. 발음 연습 함께 해볼까요?
2: Let's practice our pronunciation starting with fortunate, fortunate, fortunate. Next, we have fort, fort, fort. And lastly, we have perspective, perspective, perspective. Great. Let's take a look at Kayla's clip once again, but with English subtitles.
0: One of my favorite things to talk about are childhood memories, and I am super fortunate to have some great memories from when I was a kid. Although it seems as I'm getting older, I'm starting to forget them more and more, which is not good. one of my favorite things to do is to talk with my friends about our childhood memories and compare them because they were so different. I grew up in the countryside, and so we had a small group of kids that lived near each other, and we would ride bikes and build tree forts and, go dirt biking and just all this outdoor activity because we pretty much lived and played outside in nature. But compared to some of my friends who grew up in the city, who would go to the park and would go to these big shopping malls and spend time out at the food court, it was a completely different childhood memory. So it's always fun to compare and share and learn about people and how they became who they are and their perspective on life based on how they grew up.
2: This is true, and I think it's a topic of conversation that usually comes up somewhat soon when you meet new people.
1: 사람에 따라 다르겠지만 이제 새로운 친구를 사귀게 되었을 때, 새로운 지인을 알게 되었을 때, 진짜 관계에 있어서 초반에 나오는 이야기 같아요. 저는 어렸을 때 여기에 살았었는데 특히 이제 다른 나라에서 생활을 하게 되면 저는 어디에서 태어나서 어디에서 자랐는데 이런 이야기를 하게 될거 아니에요? So
2: For
1: if you
2: sure, in that
1: ever,
2: case. Especially when you're abroad, as you said, you always want to know how it was as a child in another person's country.
1: Exactly. If you ever get to spend a long time overseas or live overseas, you will have this kind of conversation. 자, 그러면 처음으로 돌아가서 공부를 해볼 텐데요. 정말 좋은 표현들이 많이 쓰였어요. 집중해 주세요.
2: All right.
0: One of my favorite things to talk about are childhood memories, and I am super fortunate to have some great memories from when I was a kid. Although it seems as I'm getting older, I'm starting to forget them more and more, which is not good.
2: One of my favorite things to talk about are childhood memories.
1: 네, one of my favorite things to talk about. Favorite things라고 했고 여러 가지 것들이 있겠죠. 그중에서 한 가지 주제를 말하고 있지만 is childhood memories라고 하지 않은 이유는 이거는 is라고 해도 되고 are라고 해도 됩니다. 뒤에 이제 childhood memories를 먼저 생각해 놨기 때문에 are로 주어가 왔는데요. 일반적으로는 one이니까 is가 온다고들 말을 하죠. 그리고 그것도 틀린 건 아니고요. 둘다 어떤 쪽에 강조를 두느냐가 중요한 것 같습니다. 어렸을 때 추억에 대해서 이야기하는 걸 좋아한다는 문장이었고요. 다음 문장.
2: Yes. So next she says, "And I'm super fortunate to have some great memories from when I was a kid."
1: 네. 운 좋은, 다행한.
2: Fortunate. 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
1: 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Fortunately.
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1: 네.
2: I think you guys already know about it, so maybe we don't have to explain as much,
1: Exactly.
2: right?
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1: It is really fun, actually. All right. How about we take a look at our clip once again?
2: One of my favorite things to talk about are childhood memories, and I am super fortunate to have some great memories from when I was a kid. Although it seems as I'm getting older, I'm starting to forget them more and more, which is not good. But one of my favorite things to do is to talk with my friends about our childhood memories and compare them because they were so different. I grew up in the countryside, and so we had a small group of kids that lived near each other, and we would ride bikes and build tree forts and, you know, go dirt biking and just all this outdoor activity because we pretty much lived and played outside in nature. But compared to some of my friends who grew up in the city who would go to the park and would go to these big shopping malls and spend time out at the food court, it was a completely different childhood memory. So it's always fun to compare and share and learn about people and how they became who they are and their perspective on life based on how they grew up.
0: 오늘의 핵심 패턴으로 복습을 좀 해볼까요? 첫 번째로 be super 형용사 to 동사 뭐뭐 하는 건 정말 뭐뭐 해요 라는 거 연습해 볼 거고요. 그 다음으로 as I 동사 I start to 동사 하면은 뭐뭐 하면 뭐뭐 하기 시작하다 아니면 뭐뭐 하니

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1: Repeat after me. It's super weird to be here. It's super weird to be here. Great, let's look at our next sentence.
0: 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He was super excited to hear the news. 발음 연습이요.
1: He was super excited to hear the news. One more time. He was super excited to hear the news. Great, let's look at our next pattern.
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1: 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As I ride my bike, I start to feel peaceful. Great, let's look at our last example.
0: 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As I listened to his story, I started to have questions. 큰 소리로 읽어주세요.
1: As I listened to his story, I started to have questions. As I listened to his story, I started to have questions. Great, let's look at the clip for the last time with both English and Korean subtitles.
2: One of my favorite things to talk about are childhood memories, and I am super fortunate to have some great memories from when I was a kid. Although it seems as I'm getting older, I'm starting to forget them more and more, which is not good. But one of my favorite things to do is to talk with my friends about our childhood memories and compare them because they were so different. I grew up in the countryside, and so we had a small group of kids that lived near each other, and we would ride bikes and build tree forts and, you know, go dirt biking and just all this outdoor activity because we pretty much lived and played outside in nature. But compared to some of my friends who grew up in the city who would go to the park and would go to these big shopping malls and spend time out at the food court, it was a completely different childhood memory. So it's always fun to compare and share and learn about people and how they became who they are and their perspective on life based on how they grew up.
0: 네, 오늘의 알쏭달쏭 영어 표현 한마디 소개하겠습니다.
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0: 다시 한번
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0: 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Mm-hmm. From my childhood, mm-hmm. from when I was a kid, mm-hmm. 등등.
1: From when I was in school.
0: Mm-hmm. 네, 한 번만 더.
1: I don't remember much from my childhood. Great, let's move on to In the Social World.

Here are today's ingredients. 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We have honey mustard dressing, honey mustard.

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He lay back on a leaf, dozing in the sun.

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So the grasshopper kept playing. 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